God wants you to believe on him as the scriptures have said. All right? Not following the traditions of man. Not following things that we grew up doing, the Christmas traditions and Easter traditions. He wants you to believe on him as the scriptures have said. All right? All right, let's go to Jeremiah. Jeremiah chapter 10 and verse 2. Jeremiah 10 and verse 2. Follow me there. And we're going to read from verse 2 to verse 5. Thus saith the Lord, learn not the way of the heathen, and be not dismayed at the signs of heaven, for the heathens are dismayed at them. For the custom of the people are vain. For one cutteth a tree out of the forest, the work of the hands of the workmen with the axe. They deck it with silver and gold. They fasten it with nails and with hammer, that it move not. They are upright as the palm tree, but speak not. They must needs be born, because they cannot go. Be not afraid of them, for they cannot do evil, neither also is it in them to do good. So this here is speaking of the traditions of man during Christmas, getting the tree, decorating it with silver and gold ornaments and everything, and fastening it in your home and all that. That's the way of the heathen. That's what God is saying here. Learn not the way of the heathen. All right? Let's go to Deuteronomy chapter 12 and verse 32. We're going to run through this quickly because that's our main topic, is actually living holy, living holy. Deuteronomy chapter 12 and verse 32. That's the last verse in the chapter. What thing soever I command you, observe to do it. Thou shalt not add thereto, nor diminish from it. So God is saying here, whatever I command you, observe it. Do it as I said to do it. Do not add to it, and do not take away from it. All right? And God, that's how God operates. That's how God will honor your life, your sacrifice. All right? And that's just about it for the origins of Christmas and Easter. We're not going to spend much time on that. What I can do also is, concerning that subject, is give you a slight summary of the origins of what Christmas and Easter are actually about. Like I said before in other episodes, is they're both pagan holidays, all right? When you are celebrating those holidays which have been attached to Christianity or Christian life, you are actually worshiping paganism, all right? You are actually doing their traditions, all right? Their worship traditions, all right? Getting the tree. Some of us as Christians, we just do things because we grew up doing it and we have no idea what the meaning of it is. Like getting the Christmas tree. What is the meaning of the Christmas tree? Where did that come from? Do you even know? All right? And that was what we just read there in the book of Jeremiah. That God is saying here, that's the way of the heathen. Learn not the way of the heathen. Where did Easter come from? Where did that egg come from?
and the rabbit, all right? Easter is not about God's or Jesus's death and resurrection. It's actually worshiping a goddess of new life and fertility called Ishtar, all right? And in translation, it's called Easter in English, all right? So I'm not going to get into depth of it, all right? What I will tell you is those dates are aligned with the birth of, like, December 25th is actually the birthday of Nimrod's son, Tammuz. Now, you could find Tammuz's name in the Bible in Ezekiel chapter 8, verse 14. And we're not going to go and look and just summarizing it. Tammuz was born on December 25th, all right? Now, Tammuz was the son of Nimrod, but Nimrod was already dead when Tammuz was born. Tammuz died during the Easter time, and he was referred to as the son of God because Nimrod was worshipped as a god. Nimrod worshipped strange gods. He actually was in fellowship with God when he started, but he fell off from the fellowship of God and he started worshipping strange gods until he and his wife were both in alignment worshipping strange gods, and the people refer to him as God or Baal. And when he died, after he died, his wife made Tammuz. And Tammuz was referred to as the son of God. All right? Tammuz was killed when he was very young. He was probably 8 years old by a wild pig. All right? And because of that, the tradition is to kill and have a feast on a pig, all right? Feast with eating a pig during those holidays, Easter and Christmas. So all those things is just a summary from, you know, the lost books, like Jasher. It's in full detail in these books, in the book of the story in the book of Jasher. And we did mention Jasher in previous episodes. Jasher is one of the deleted books from the Bible. And if you want to read about Jasher, it's on Amazon. You could buy it there or go on YouTube. And they have the different chapters. You could watch or listen to the audio on YouTube. Okay, so that's about it for our topic on the origins of Easter. All right, it's not about God's birth, Jesus's birth, because if you calculate Jesus's birth, the angel appeared to Mary on the 6th month of the year, which is June, and she was with child in June. So 9 months from June is 9 months from June is March, late March or early April. So those dates do not align, all right? And Easter is about the death, or it's actually about the death of Tammuz, all right? In fact, there's this one scripture where it mentions Tammuz. I think I mentioned that in Ezekiel chapter 8. Where it says they are weeping for Tammuz, all right? So it's a pagan holiday. There's more to it. There's more. It's a long story, and they attach it to Christianity and make it seem like it's about Jesus Christ, but it's actually not. Okay, so learn not the way of the heathen according to the scriptures.
Now we're going to move on to living in holiness, living a holy life before God. What is holiness? Holiness is God's faith for us. We know we covered holiness in previous episodes, but now we're going to do it in a more extensive way. We have more verses of scripture, and we're going to share with you so that you understand how do you live holy before Christ. Because God is not interested in all those shenanigans that you see at church today. God has a blessing for you. There's a miracle with your name on it and all those things they have going on. Prosperity preaching and give all you can and give all. God is not interested in that. God's main interest in you as a Christian is living a holy life before Him. If you do not live a holy life before Him, you cannot be part of God's kingdom. If you do not live a holy life before Christ, you cannot see His favor. All right? So we're going to cover in full extent living in holiness. Let's go to Jude chapter 1 and verse 20. Jude, very easy chapter, right before Revelations, with only one chapter. Very easy book. And we're going to go down to verse 20. It says, "But ye beloved, building up yourselves on your most holy faith, praying in the Holy Ghost." All right? Building up yourselves, all right, in your most holy faith. That means you're striving to be holy, striving to live in your holy faith, all right? Praying to God in the Holy Ghost. All right. We are to pursue holiness daily. We have to pursue holiness. Let's go to Hebrews chapter 12 and verse 14. Hebrews chapter 12, verse 14, and it says, "Follow peace with all men and holiness, without which no man shall see the Lord." All right? Follow peace with all men and holiness. Pursue holiness. All right? Without which no man will see God. So I've heard this saying from a lot of people in the past. We are good people. God is not going to send good people to hell. And God is, you know, I live a good, humble life before, you know, I help people out. I give money to charity, and me and my family, we are good people. God is not interested in your goodness. Like I said in the last episode, your goodness is not good enough for God. All right? In fact, there's a scripture that says this beautifully. Let's go to Isaiah chapter 64 and verse 6. Isaiah 64 and verse 6. If you think your goodness is good enough for God, just listen to what God is saying through his prophet Isaiah. "But we are all an unclean thing, and all our righteousness are as filthy rags, and we all do fade as a leaf, and our iniquities like the wind have taken us away." Okay? So what this is saying here,
We are all unclean. If God is seeing us as we are, he's seeing us unclean, meaning we're not holy. God's nature is holy. He cannot be around unclean. Our righteousness, our goodness, that's why people say all the time these days, oh, I'm a good person. God is not going to send good people to hell. Our righteousness are as filthy rags, all right, to God. It's filthy rags. It's disgusting to him, all right? He cannot be around that because we are unclean. And we all do fade as leaves. That's what our lifespan is like, a leaf, all right? We fade away after a certain time, a very short time. All right, our iniquities as the wind, like the wind, have taken us away. The wind just blows the leaf away like it's nothing, and you never see it again. So, your goodness is not, I repeat, it's not good enough for God. You have to live a holy life before Christ, all right? For you to live a holy life, first off, you have to become saved. You have to be a righteous. You have to be righteous not by your own goodness, but by getting saved through the blood of Jesus Christ. All right, let's go to see how you live a holy life. All right? Like we said, you have to become saved. How do you become saved? You believe on the name of Jesus Christ. You believe that he came here into this world and he died for you, your sins. And by him dying, that's a redemption for you to be part of his kingdom. After you believe, you repent. All right? You repent of your sins, you say a prayer of repentance according to how the Holy Spirit lead you to do so. And then, after you repent, you get baptized in the name of Jesus Christ, or Lord Jesus. It has to be name and title. After you get baptized, you will be anointed by the Holy Spirit. Now, some of us have to tarry, meaning some of us have to wait, all right, to get the anointing of the Holy Spirit, because there might be some things, strongholds or some things that are keeping us from getting the Holy Spirit. But if you tarry, you pray, you wait on the Lord and live right before God, live a righteous life before God, he will send the Holy Spirit to anoint you. All right, so let's go to 2 Corinthians chapter 13 and verse 5. 2 Corinthians chapter 13 and verse 5. Examine yourselves whether ye be in the faith. Prove your own selves. Know ye not your own selves? How that Christ is in you, except ye reprobates. But I trust that ye shall know that we are not reprobates. Now I pray to God that he do no evil. All right? Not that we should appear approved, but that ye should do that which is honest, though we be as reprobates. For we can do nothing against the truth, but for the truth. So it's important. The key verse is the first one we read, is verse 5. Examine yourselves whether ye be in the faith. Prove your own selves. Know ye not your own selves, how that Jesus Christ is in you,
except ye be reprobates. Okay, so you have to know that you are saved. You have to know that you're part of God's kingdom. Examine yourselves and examine yourselves so that you can be sure that you're approved by God. Let's go to 1 Thessalonians chapter 5 and verse 17. 1 Thessalonians chapter 5 and 17. It's very easy verse. Pray without ceasing. Always pray. You don't have to pray aloud for everyone to hear. You could pray in your mind to God. If you're in your car by yourself or at your home, you could pray aloud. But if you're among others, like in a classroom or in the workplace, you could pray in your mind and speak to God. But pray, always pray without ceasing. Ask God to strengthen you, to keep you, to help you live a holy life. All right? Also, pray for others. Let's go to Romans chapter 1 and verse 9. Romans 1 and verse 9. You not just pray for yourselves or your family, you pray for others. All right? And when you're praying also, you want to always thank God for his blessings. Thank him for dying on the cross. Even going back to that Easter and Christmas thing, thank him daily for what he's done. You see, that Christmas and Easter thing, they try to put God in a small box to thank him for what he'd done for in one day, December 25th, and whenever Easter falls in the next year, all right? For one day. You as a Christian should thank God every day for what he's done. Coming to this earth to die for us and also resurrecting in victory for us. Okay, so it's a daily thing to thank God for what he's done for you and showing you mercy and grace every day. Keep you in the sound mind, all right, in the right mind, all right? So let's go to Romans chapter 1 and verse 9. For God is my witness, whom I serve with my spirit in the gospel of his Son, that without ceasing I make mention of you always in my prayers. You see, so that's what Paul is saying to the Romans, that even when he's praying, he make mention of them before God in prayer, you know, so that, you know, he uplift them in prayers so that God will bless them and help them. All right, so that's what we do as Christians. We pray for each other. We pray for others. So we always striving to be holy. We have to strive to be holy daily. It's a daily thing. We try to stay away from evil. Keep us from evil. All right? That's part of the Lord's Prayer. Keep us from evil. Let's go to Isaiah chapter 1 and verse 16. We're going to read down to verse 20. Isaiah chapter 1, verse 16. And that's speaking of striving to be holy. Wash you, make you clean, put away the evil of your doings from before my eyes. Cease to do evil. Learn to do well. Seek judgment, relieve the oppressed, judge the fatherless, plead for the widow.
Come now.

So God is telling you right here, in very clear. If you be willing and obedient, obedience is very important for God, for you to live a holy life. You have to be obedient to what God asks you to do or command you to do. You shall eat the good of the land. That means you shall be prosperous. All right? Whatever you do shall prosper. But if you refuse, you shall be devoured by the sword. For the mouth of the Lord has spoken. That's God speaking here. All right, so that means God will judge you if you refuse, if you disobey and you rebel, God will send judgment on you. All right, so that is part of you living a holy life. That is what God is saying here. All right. Okay, let's go to now living a holy life. Jesus is the best example of living a holy life in the Bible. His whole life from birth to his death. All right. Let's go to 1 Peter chapter 2 and verse 21. We're going to read down to 24. 1 Peter chapter 2. And verse 21, we're going to read down to verse 24. For even hereunto were ye called, because Christ also suffered for us, leaving us an example that ye should follow his steps, who did no sin, neither was guile found in his mouth. A guile like deceit. All right? Guile means deceit. Found in his mouth. Who, when was reviled not again. When he suffered, he threatened not, but committed himself to him that judgeth righteously, who his own self bear our sins in his own body on the tree, that we, being dead to sins, should live unto righteousness, by whose stripes we were healed. So, because of Jesus' death, we have an opportunity, we spoke of this before, to be redeemed. All right? And to live unto righteousness, according to what the scriptures say. All right? To live a righteous life, to live a holy life before God. All right? So that's what living holy is about. Now, let's go to Leviticus. Leviticus chapter 10 and verse 10. Leviticus chapter 10 and verse 10. And that ye may put difference between holy and unholy, and between unclean and clean. So we as Christians, in our strive to live holy, we have to put a difference. You have to know the difference and be a difference. Live a sanctified life away from the things of the world, away from the different iniquities that God has listed. In fact, let's go to the scriptures. Let's go to the life we have to live, meaning stay away from or to go away from. When we become Christians, let's go to 1 Peter chapter 4 and verse 3. 1 Peter chapter 4 and verse 3, we're going to read down to 4. For the time past of our life,

0: may suffice to us to have wrought the will of the Gentiles when we walk in lasciviousness, lust, excess of wine, reveling, banqueting, and abominable idolatries, wherein they think it strange that he run not with them to the same access of riot, speaking evil of you. Okay, so what this is saying here, that we are to stay away from those iniquities, lasciviousness, that these are the things that we did in the times past. Lasciviousness meaning extreme lust, all right? And then lust, excesses of wine, that means drunkenness, reveling, jumping up, partying, you know, banqueting is partying also. Abominable idolatries, sinful idolatries, worshiping other gods. You know, a lot of us, a lot of people, I'll say, worship other gods. They do not pay attention to God himself. They pay attention to other gods, like their possessions, okay? They even worship each other, or celebrities. You know, they worship celebrities, they worship movie stars or singers, artists. So this is what this is referring to here. All right? Abominable idolatries. All right, so let's go to Galatians chapter 5, verse 19. And we're moving quickly here today because it's a big subject, living holy before God. Galatians chapter 5, verse 19. Now the works of the flesh are manifest, which are these. Now this is listing the works of the flesh. This is what we're trying, we are to stay away from as Christians. This is what we leaving behind us as Christians in order to live a holy life, a righteous life before Christ. Now the works of the flesh are manifest, which are these: adultery, fornication, uncleanness, lasciviousness, idolatry, witchcraft, hatred, variance, emulations, wrath, strife, seditions and heresies, envyings, murders, drunkenness, reveling, and such like, all which I tell you before, as I have also told you in time past, that they which do such things shall not inherit the kingdom of God. But the fruit of the Spirit, here's the difference. We just read Leviticus chapter 10 and verse 10, the difference between unclean, we just read unclean. Now we're going to read clean. But the fruit of the Spirit is love, joy, peace, long-suffering, gentleness, goodness, faith, meekness, temperance. Against such is no law. And they that are in Christ's have crucified the flesh with the affections and lusts. If we live in the Spirit, let us also walk in the Spirit. Last verse, verse 26. Let us not be desirous of vain glory, provoking one another, envying one another. You see, so these are the clean. These are the clean part of living your life. But the fruit of the Spirit is love, joy, peace, long-suffering, gentleness, goodness, faith, meekness, temperance. Against such there is no law. All right? So we have to keep this in mind, that our goal as Christians is not to get happy when we go to church about God has a miracle for you and God has a blessing with your name on it and all that stuff. All that is vanity, that's vain. You know, in the book of Ecclesiastics, it says, vanity of vanities, all is vanity. Okay? So, on whatever we profit, we read that in when we covered the death, what happens when you die. Whatever you profit on this earth is not going back with you when you die. All right? It all stays here. It's all vanity. It doesn't mean anything. Okay? So let's keep that in mind. Whatever you do here, do it for the Lord's sake. All right? Let's go to Romans chapter 12 and verse 1. We are covering living holy. We are to live a holy life before Christ, so that it will please the Lord. It will be pleasing before God. Like he said, after Jesus got baptized, this is my son who I am well pleased. All right? It pleases God when you live a holy life before him. Okay. Romans chapter 12, verse 1 and verse 2. I beseech you, therefore, brethren, by the mercies of God, that ye present your bodies a living sacrifice, holy, acceptable unto God, which is your reasonable service. You see? So God wants you to live a holy life. All right? He wants you to be a living sacrifice. Verse 2, and be not conformed to this world. All right? Be not a part of this world. Be not attached to this world, the things of this world. But be ye transformed by the renewing of your mind, that ye may prove that what is that good and acceptable and perfect will of God. All right? So you have to live a good and acceptable life before God. And what is that? A holy life. All right? All right. So that is what we're supposed to do as Christians. And we do that with the help of the Holy Spirit to guide us and to counsel us. All right, let's go to... Let us go to Isaiah chapter 35 and verse 8. Isaiah chapter 35 and verse 8. We're speaking about living holy before God. And an highway shall be there. Speaking about holiness. And a way, and it shall be called the way of holiness. The unclean shall not pass over it, but it shall be for those the way fearing men, though fools shall not err therein. So that this is what holiness is about. Holiness is God's way. All right, it says an highway. And the highway shall be called the way of holiness. All right, that is holiness. We described it before. It's God's way of doing things. Holiness is God's nature. That's his intelligence. That's his way of thinking. All right? Holiness is God's standard. All right? And if you're below his standard, that's why I said your goodness is not good enough for God. If you're below, your goodness is below God's standard. All right? His standard is holiness. And if you come with your goodness in judgment day, you will be cast into hell. It's not good enough for God. You have to live a holy life before Christ. All right? So, what does God look at us as? Who are us as Christians to God? Let's go to 1 Peter chapter 2 and verse 9. 1 Peter chapter 2 and verse 9. But ye are a chosen generation, a royal priesthood, a holy nation, a peculiar people, that ye should show forth the praises of him who hath called you out of darkness into his marvelous light. When you become saved, God is calling you out of your darkness. You see, when you're living in this world, you are in darkness. What does that mean? That means you do not know where you're going. You are moving with no direction. You're moving with no guidance. All right, no counsel. You don't know where you're going or what you're about. A lot of people say that, oh, I'm trying to find me. I'm trying to find my purpose. I'm trying to find what I'm supposed to be here for. Well, it's right here in the Bible. And God says it very clearly and very clearly for you to understand who you are as a person, in fact. All right? Because it's not God's will for any of us to perish. So all of us have that opportunity to become part of God's kingdom. But it's your choice. You have to make that choice to live for God. All right? That's your purpose. That's who you are. And that's what Peter is saying here. Ye are a chosen generation, a royal priesthood, a holy nation, a peculiar people, that ye should show forth the praises of him who have called you out of darkness into his marvelous light. All right? So when you're in God's light, you have a focus on a direction, and you know where you're going. You know what your purpose is. You know what your life is about. All right? And like we said throughout this message here, your life is to live holy before Christ. It's not for you to go ahead and buy this nice thing you like to see, or nice clothes, nice car, nice house that you desire on the lakeside, and you know, or try to outdo your neighbors with things. Okay, it's about living for Christ, living a holy life before Christ. All right, let's go to Ephesians chapter 5. Ephesians chapter 5, we're gonna wrap this up shortly. Ephesians chapter 5 and verse 27. Okay, it says that he might present it to himself. A glorious church, not having spot or wrinkle or any such thing, that but that it should be holy and without blemish. So this is speaking of Christ coming back for his bride. Who is his bride? His bride is the church. We are the church. The church is the body of Christ. All right? So if you read the verse before that, it says that he might sanctify it and cleanse it with the washing of water by the word. All right? So we have to be sanctified. We have to be set apart from the things of this world. We have to be set apart from all these iniquities, all these temptations that we get daily. We have to keep in mind who we are and our purpose, all right? And cleanse it with the washing of water by the word. That's how you stay holy. When you say cleanse it, that means making it holy by the washing of water. With the washing of water by the word. You always keep your mind on God's word. All right? Read the word. Study the word. One scripture says, study to show yourself approved. So study. Once you know it, once you know that word, it'll be easier for you to conquer those temptations that you go through every day. Because if you don't know it, and you, like we said during our first episode, I believe, the nature of God, knowing is half the battle. You have to know. Once you know it, you're already won halfway. The other half, you have to put in your work or make it happen. All right? So that's how you get victorious. You have to know first. If you don't know the ways of the enemy, if you don't know what to expect, if you don't know what direction to go, you will get lost and you will fall into any pit. So you have to know. All right? So that's half of the battle. All right? So we're just about done today. Let's go to Proverbs. Let's go to Proverbs to wrap this up. Proverbs chapter 14 and verse 12. Proverbs 14 and verse 12. There is a way which seemeth right unto man, but the end thereof are the ways of death. All right? So remember, we said God's way is called the way of holiness. All right? That is the way we should follow as Christians. But Proverbs is saying here, there is a way that seemeth right. So when you're trying to do things out of God's order, you're trying to do things your way instead of God's way, like he commanded you to do, all right? Traditions of men, rituals like Christmas and Easter, serving communion with short glasses, all right? Jesus used one cup. Well, what do we see in church today? Shot glasses. People have their own little shot glass. That's not what God wanted us to do. That is a way which seemeth right unto man. All right? But the end thereof are the ways of death. All right? So it's important that we obey God's word. Obedience is better than sacrifice. All right? We are living We are living sacrifice before God, but we have to be obedient. Obedience is better than sacrifice. And God is paying attention to our obedience. Disobedience to God is a sin. Remember, the first one to disobey was Adam. And because of his disobedience, we are born of a sinful nature. Now, mind you, Adam was created in the likeness of God. When you say likeness, that means he was holy. All right, not just his appearance or anything, but his nature, Adam's nature was holy when he was created. But because of his disobedience and his failure to repent, that was key. God gave him an opportunity to repent, but he did not. So because of that, we are cursed with that sinful nature at birth. Okay, so we have the opportunity to be redeemed by the death and resurrection of Jesus Christ. All right? So keep that in mind. As Christians, we are to live holy. All right? We have the Holy Spirit to counsel us, to guide us, to give us direction, you know? And when we keep our minds focused and in the Word, we will not be stayed away. We will be tempted, all right? It's, like I've said before, living holy is not a cakewalk. Anyone that tells you it's easy to live holy is not telling you the truth. Living holy is a challenge, all right? Because you are constantly bombarded by temptations daily, all right? You're one from all directions, in fact. But we have to stay focused and to do it before Christ, because we know the end will be rewarded. We will be rewarded at the end, and God will receive us into his kingdom. All right? So this is our show for today. Our next show will be the flood. We're going to cover the flood during Noah's time. And there's a reason why we're doing the flood, because Jesus said, when his disciples asked him about the end of days, he told them it will be like the days of Noah. All right? So we want to see what the days of Noah was like, so we can reference it to what we're going through today, because we are in the last days right now. So we're going to compare and see what was the days of Noah was like and how we should live our life. Well, we know we have to live a holy life and be obedient to God's word and stay focused on God, because he's our deliverer. He's our savior, all right? And God is going to reward us for our obedience to his word. Okay, so the next show will be Noah's flood, the days of Noah, all right? And we'll see what is happening, what happened, and as it is happening today. All right, so this is our show for Believe What's Written. We carried the origins of Christmas and Easter. And also, the bulk of our show was living holy. Living holy. That's what God is interested in. Us as Christians living a holy life. All right? And we're... Pray that God will bless you and keep you until we see again. And we are carried on life101radio.net, also vstreams.com, Believe What's Written channel on YouTube, and the Facebook group Believe What's Written. Now, a lot of people, some people have trouble accessing vstreams, so YouTube channel Believe What's Written might be easier for you to access. 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
0: Thank you for joining us today. This is Believe What's Written. I'm your host, Caleb Roberts. And

0: He that dasheth in pieces is come up before thy face. Keep the munition, watch the way, make thy loins strong, fortify thy power mightily. For the Lord hath turned away the excellency of Jacob as the excellency of Israel, for the emptiers have emptied them out and marred their vine branches. The shield of his mighty men is made red, the valiant men are in scarlet, the chariot shall be with flaming torches in the day of his preparation, and the fir tree shall be terribly shaken. The chariot shall rage in the streets, they shall jostle one against another in the broad ways, they shall seem like torches, they shall run like the lightnings. He shall recount his worthies, they shall stumble in their walk, they shall make haste to the wall thereof, and the defense shall be prepared. The gates of the river shall be opened, and the palace shall be dissolved, and Huzzab shall be led away captive. She shall be brought up, and her maid shall lead her, as with the voice of doves tabering upon their breasts. But Nineveh is of old like a pool of water, yet they shall flee away. Stand, stand, shall they cry, but none shall look back. Take ye the spoil of silver, take the spoil of gold, for there is none end of the store and glory out of all the pleasant furniture. She is empty and void and waste, and the heart melteth, and the knees smite together, and much pain is in all loins, and the faces of them all gather blackness. Where is the dwelling of the lions, and the feeding place of the young lions, where the lion, even the old lion, walked, and the lion's whelp, and none made them afraid? The lion did tear in pieces enough for his whelps, and strangled for his lionesses, and
1: right now it is 9:03 p.m. coming your way, Imran Henry, with Doe Holded against me.
0: In the smoke, and the sword shall devour thy young lions, and I will cut off thy prey from the earth, and the voice of thy messengers.

0: Oh yes, yes.
1: I will extol thee, O Lord, for thou hast lifted me up, and hast not made my foes to rejoice over me. O Lord my God, I cried unto thee, and thou hast healed me.

0: Welcome to Redemption Road. This episode is called A New Calling. Previously on Redemption Road.
1: Be sure you give God the glory. Do not be consumed with pride like your predecessor.
2: I will never be like that, madman.
3: Vashti, I have to come to ask your forgiveness, you know.
4: So after you beat me and take all your outside woman on my head.
3: Aye!
5: No, Maratha, stop! Don't hit him! Oh my gosh! Sir, you okay?
6: God expects us to treat our bodies with respect for the marvelous creation that it is.
7: So you never smoke or drink, Pop?
6: I'll admit, I used to drink.
7: How can you tell me I'm doing wrong when you did worse?
8: Can you imagine if somebody recognized me? One of Reginald's people?
3: But I tell you, Black, finish with you.
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10: Clever. He thinks bribery will keep me off his back. Well, if Thibaut want him, they can keep him.
5: Anthony's in the hospital.
3: Oh no!
5: It's my fault. I should have told somebody. Oh Lord, Robbie. It's my fault if that child dies.
0: This is the story of one woman's discovery of her true nature. Donna Rogers White has always thought of herself as a good person, a Christian who seeks the best for everyone she knows. But her indecision to report suspected abuse may now cost a child his life. She is now thrown into confusion as to who she really is. Is she truly a compassionate, caring person, or...
11: I'm a coward. That's what I am, Teacher Rose. A coward. I saw what was happening. No, I knew what was happening. And I just stay quiet and let that man abuse the child.
12: Donna, we're all guilty of inaction, from me to your neighbors and everybody else who suspected. I am so sorry. I discourage you from getting involved. You have really good instincts and you should always follow them.
11: I just feel so helpless. I thought teaching was my calling, but I failed so miserably.
12: Based on my observations of you, I think you need to consider a different career. Let me ask you, what do you think of Anthony's uncle?
11: I wonder if he was abused as a child too. I wonder how he can learn that when what he did was so terrible. Is it possible for him to become a better person?
12: Then I think your path is clear. Donna, you should get into social work. I believe you should become a social worker and help families as well as individuals to heal.
11: Social work? I don't know. I never thought about that.
13: Teacher Rose, may I speak with you?
11: Doctor, can I hear too? I'm one of his teachers.
13: I really should be discussing this with one of the child's relatives. However, I can tell you that despite his injuries, he is expected to recover. We found evidence of past physical and sexual abuse.
11: Jesus. What will happen to him when he's better?
13: That's up to the police, I believe. Excuse me, ladies.
11: Thank God. He's going to leave.
12: He will have a lifetime of trauma to overcome.
11: I believe with God, all things are possible. My husband and I will help him.
0: In Redemption Village, Felix Perriman sits and contemplates the uncertain future. His secret campaign to legally bring down Prime Minister Black has been derailed by the mysterious death of lawyer Lester Philogen. But more immediately, his thoughts turn to his daughter Carla, who is now in therapy after her rape.
6: Hello?
14: Felix, it's Blanca.
6: Oh, how long has it been? 2 years?
14: I have some news for you. Don't give up. The investigation has begun.
6: You mean?
14: Yes, it's the beginning of the end of my dear ex-husband. The Americans and Interpol are finally on his trail.
6: After all this time?
14: Felix, that's not all. I've learned that Power Man is still in Dominica. He started a cult in Tebow. I'm sorry about what happened to your daughter. Now you know where he is, you can make him pay. Good luck, Felix.
0: Blinding rage sweeps over Felix as he leaps up from the kitchen table. He runs out of the shed where the farm tools are kept and grabs his sharpest cutlass. He jumps into his Toyota pickup and drives down the potholed road at top speed. The scenery of Dominica's beautiful, lush landscape races past his view as Felix recklessly overtakes through corners and has near misses with other drivers. When he gets to Tebow, the helpful villagers tell him where to find a banana estate that now serves as the new tabernacle of the Resurrected Lion of Judah Church, led by the now Bishop, Right Reverend Aloysius Stapleton.
6: Nobody at the gate? Good. I will hash that man for what he do to my child.
1: Where you going, fallen shepherd?
6: What? Where you come from? Boy Giles, just move out my way.
1: Go back. This one is not for you. Vengeance is mine, saith the Lord.
6: He raped my child. I will castrate him.
1: I will repay, says the Lord. Go back. Do not put this sin on your soul.
6: Woman, move.
1: Or what? You going to kill me too?
6: I cannot. I cannot let it go. Father God, forgive me, but I cannot make that man get away with this.
1: Who is judge of a man? You or God? Who are you to take life?
6: This is my daughter. This is my little girl. I cannot make it pass. Do you understand?
1: And I cannot let you pass. The choice is yours. Open his eyes.
6: What's going on? Who are all these people? Where did they come from?
1: Those who are with us are more than those with him. Go back. Do not put this sin on your soul.
6: Oh, this is hard. This is really, really hard. Oh, my chest is hurting me. I cannot think.
1: Go home. Leave this sinner to the wrath of God.
6: Oh, Lord. Okay, Lord.
15: Who's out there? Ma'am, can I help you?
1: Defiler, your time has come.
15: Are you one of those Obadiah women they told me about? I'm a servant of God spreading his message of prosperity, health, and wealth. Your black magic has no power over me.
16: False prophet. You are like a cloud with no rain. You lead the foolish and the weak astray. You have the pride of Herod, and you will meet your end soon. God is not mocked.
15: Lady, you need to get out of here before I set my dogs on you.
0: Redemption Road continues in a minute. The crowd grew anxious, concerned, as scores of police officers jumped out of police vehicles, some dressed in military fatigues and carrying long guns. An inspector yelled orders.
13: Okay, people, we looking for a Mr. Pierre. Anybody know where he is? Anybody?
17: Jean-Pierre? What? What's going on?
13: Sir, have you seen Mr. Pierre today?
17: No, officer. I have not seen him for days.
13: Well, he's here in this village somewhere. We cannot let him escape.
17: That's serious.
13: This man has been living in Galleon since the 70s, so he know the place. We already arrested his friend Jacob. Okay, Brown, take a team. Search the northern sections of the village. Sylvester, take a team and go south, the rest of you, with me. We cannot allow this man to escape this village.
17: Will you take him alive?
13: That is up to him, sir. Men, move out.
17: Perhaps them police serious, we?
7: Is not JP that was running all over the village calling everybody criminal now? Well, who is the criminal now?
17: Yes, but...
7: But nothing, Delroy. The man is a murderer. He killed your friend. He and burned down your church on my property.
17: Still, Pops, I don't want the police to kill him. If they do, he will. He may not get the chance to repent.
7: Repent? I hope he end up in the deepest pit in hell.
17: It's not our place to judge, Pops.
7: What I care.
0: The villagers of Galleon have had a trying week. Hundreds of police officers ran throughout the village in search of an accused murderer, trampling everything. How could a man most of them had known for years attract so much attention? Pastor Johnson is headed home. He'll come face to face with uninvited guests.
18: Sit down, Pastor.
17: Mr. Jean-Pierre, what you doing in here?
18: Mr. Leroy, I say sit down.
17: Why? How you get into my mother's kitchen?
18: Be quiet, fool. Stop asking stupid questions. I will not tell you again. Sit down.
17: Okay. Okay, I sitting down now. You going to shoot me?
18: Oui, Pastor Johnson. I'm going to kill you, your mommy, and your daddy.
17: But why?
18: Revenge.
17: Well, what did we ever do to you?
18: Coughing?
17: No, thank you. Why you want to kill us? We never did anything to you.
18: It's the only way to deal with your enemies.
17: Enemies? Since when? I'm not your enemy, sir.
18: Yes, you are.
17: But why? Why you burned down my church? Why did you kill my friend?
18: Who told you I burned down your church?
17: Well, the police say they have evidence.
18: The police know nothing. They've been searching Galleon all week and can't find me. Look where I'm sitting now. They have no clue.
17: How were you able to avoid them?
18: How? I know Galleon like the back of my hand. Every hiding place. Did you know there's a cave behind the waterfall?
17: Yes, but there's no way in there. Why not leave the village, Mr. Jean-Pierre? You cannot hide forever. Why you come here? Just go.
18: Oh yes, I'll go. But not before I've had my vengeance.
17: But revenge for what? I don't understand.
18: Revenge for what? Your stupid father, Harry, and I were best friends once. Until he stole my woman. And married her. Your mother.
17: What?
18: Don't laugh at me. You want to die or what?
17: No, sorry, sir. Just that I never heard that story before. I didn't even know you and my father used to be friends.
18: When I came to Dominica to help rebuild after the hurricane hit back in the 60s, I fell in love with the place. Been here ever since. My father and I were friends for a long time, till he knew I saw her first. He knew I wanted to ask her to marry me. He went behind my back and stole her. Now, you will pay the price.
17: But, Mr. Jean-Pierre, that was a long time ago. Why now?
18: Because I'm ready now. In any way, I know the police blood boiling. When they find me, I'm a dead man. But I'm not going alone.
17: May God forgive you and your evil.
18: God? Which God?
17: The Almighty, who knows all things, who sees all things, who is merciful and forgiving. That God. All you have to do is ask Him.
18: Don't preach to me, Johnson. Do I look like I need forgiveness? You preachers think you can fool people with your lies.
17: What lies? What lies, sir?
18: Your heaven and hell nonsense. There's one life to live. You live your life how you want, you die. That's all. Finish.
17: You're wrong, Mr. Jean-Pierre. You're so wrong.
18: Well, you can ask your friend when you see him in hell.
17: I thought you don't believe in hell.
18: Maybe it's real. Maybe it's not. I don't care.
17: So what did Terence do to you? What did he do to deserve such a terrible death?
18: What did he do? He could not keep his mouth shut, that's what he did.
17: Keep his mouth shut about what?
18: Look, mister, we're not in a courtroom and I don't owe you any answers. But since you won't live long enough to run off at the month, I will tell you.
17: You can at least tell me that.
18: That child molester, walking around, acting like he was changed, was going to run his mouth to the police about Jacob and I's business.
17: Sorry, but he did change. I believe Jesus saved him. I believe the Holy Spirit helped him fight temptation.
18: Whatever you say, Pastor.
17: Anyway, what business you and Jacob had? What was Terry going to tell the police?
18: Look, Terence should have minded his own business.
17: I'm just trying to understand why you feel he deserved to die like that.
18: Terence found out what Jacob and I did for fun on Friday nights. He was going to run his mouth. I suspect he wanted in, but was too much of a coward to admit it.
17: I don't believe that. I believe Terry had really changed his ways. He made one mistake, he paid his debt to society, and was working hard to be a better person. But God alone knows the heart of man.
18: Well, you can ask him when you see him.
17: You don't have to do that, Mr. Jean-Pierre. Just leave now, or better yet, turn yourself in peacefully. I'm sure the police will give you points for that. Give me the gun. Nice and slow, please.
18: It's too late for that, Johnson. It's too late for me. Your friend wasn't my first. So, I know where I'm going. But I don't care. See you in hell.
17: Look, Mr. Jean-Pierre. I am sorry for whatever happened between you and my parents.
18: Sorry is irrelevant right now, Pastor. And where are they hiding? Harry and Morella, come out! Harry, Morella, come out! I want you to see your boy die first. Come out, I say.
17: Take it easy. They're not home. They're in town. I asked them to stay there until the police find you. I had a feeling.
18: Oh, you had a feeling, I see. Too bad that won't save them. When I finish with you, I will go downtown and find them. May your God have mercy on your worthless soul.

0: Pastor Johnson, are you here? Delroy, can you hear me?
1: I'm not sure. It happened so fast. I thought I was dead. I heard shots.
0: Jean-Pierre, don't move. Let's see your hands.
1: My ears. I don't think I got shot.
0: Can you stand up?
1: Yes. I good. Wow. Mr. Jean-Pierre.
0: Sorry about that. He was about to fire again. How he missed at such close range, I don't know, but I wasn't going to give him the chance to try again.
1: But how? Where did you come from?
0: I was outside the window, waiting for a chance, but I knew he had a gun. If I tried to come in earlier, I wasn't sure I'd get him before he shoots you.
1: Ooh, how you know to come here?
0: I was coming to ask your father if he had any idea where Jean-Pierre could be hiding. They used to be friends. Then I heard a noise behind the house. So I came to the back to check it out. Saw Jean-Pierre at the table. He's back to me.
1: Wow, I see. Well, thank you. You saved my life.
0: That's my job.
1: So what now?
0: Just take a seat.
1: Is he?
0: Officer involved shooting at the Johnson's residence. Fugitive suspect down. Send an ambulance and CID officers. No, suspect is...
2: Redemption Road continues in a minute. Sister and Deacon White sit in their living room in the early hours of Sunday morning. It is long past the time they would be in bed.
3: You see? This is Donna's poor parenting in action right here. You see this nonsense? It's 3:47 a.m. Samuel, we should be in bed. How are we going to do the service later? I'm going to look like a wreck.
4: Just put on your new hat, my dear. It will hide all those flaws. Nothing to worry about.
3: But how is anybody going to notice it when the bags under my eyes are going to be so distracting, considering I have to stay up to 3:47 a.m. waiting for Thomas to get home?
4: I hear the door.
3: Look who's home.
4: There is no point trying to sneak in, Thomas. We are here wide awake and waiting for you.
3: How could you do this, Tommy? How could you be so inconsiderate? Do you realize what time it is? How dare you leave this house without permission? Where have you been? You better answer me, boy. Shut up. I don't want to hear your mouth.
4: My dear, please. This is not helpful. Thomas, it is obvious you're out there with your friends. What were you doing? Were you taking something like drugs or something that you would not want us to know about?
5: Yes, Grandpa. I wasn't going to, but then they were laughing at me. I only did one joint.
3: Oh, shame. Lord, take me now.
4: Thomas, what is it going to take to get through to you?
5: Just send me back to Mom and Dad. I know you don't want me here anyway. Nobody wants me.
3: Now, where did you get that ridiculous idea from? Do you think we're up here at this ridiculous hour because we don't care? Of course we care. You're becoming a bum.
4: My dear, please, please, please, please, please, cool out. Thomas, we agreed to take you because we all thought you would be happy in Dominica. And I can tell you, it doesn't matter what you do. No one in this family is going to give up on you. Please, tell us, what is on your mind? What is in your heart, son? Share with us.
5: You're not going to send me back?
3: Oh, send you back? So that your mother can think that I'm a failure? No, sir. You're here, and you're going to stay here. And if we're going to get this right, what I really need to know from you, Tommy, is why? Why are you behaving like this?
5: I don't fit in anywhere. I thought if I came back to Redemption, I'd be happy. But everybody changed. My friends are different. I don't belong anywhere.
4: Change is inevitable, son. you have changed too. And as you grow older and have different experiences, you will continue to change. You have to decide what is your foundation in life. What are the unchanging principles and morals that will keep you steady through those changes? Do you understand that?
5: I think so. Granny, I'm sorry. I didn't mean to upset you.
4: Come on. Give us a hug, son. All is well. And now we should get to bed as soon as possible, because we only have 3 hours before we have to get ready for church. Let's go.
2: It has been several days since Felix and his strange encounter with Jael on his quest for vengeance. He is still trying to make sense of it as he walks into the kitchen where Miriam is seated reading a newspaper.
6: Is that today's chronicle? Do me a favor, leave the sports page for me. Although the way we need to throw away wickets, I don't know why I even bother. What happened? Why are you looking at me like that? You sick?
7: That man was here all this time. Poor man was right here in Dominica. I just don't understand. I thought the US authorities were looking for him in the States. He was right here on island, in Tibo of all places.
6: How you know all that?
7: It's right here in the paper. Look for yourself. That evil devil was hiding out on some old estate.
6: If you had learned this earlier, what would you have done?
7: I would have called the police, of course, and had him arrested.
6: I see. Once again, you prove that you are a much better person than me.
7: I don't know what you mean by that, but how do we tell Carla?
6: Miriam, you finished reading the story?
7: No, I had just learned he was in Dominica as you came in.
6: So you don't know? A group of fathers of some of his victims went up to his compound. According to this article, they attacked him and burned down his church building. Then they hashed him. He's dead, Miriam.
7: Father God. I don't know what to say, how to feel.
6: At least Carla will not have to go for a court case now. This nightmare is over.
7: Nona Felix, she has a long road ahead. Only God can heal her trauma. And we have to be ready to listen when she wants to talk and to hold her when she cries. It's not over. But I do believe with God's help, it can be better. This act of violence doesn't have to define the woman she becomes.
6: I'm trusting God for that too.
7: Felix, why is God testing us like this? It's just one tragedy after another. It's like our children are under attack and I don't know how we can protect them. Why are these bad things happening to us? We're good people.
6: See, the heart of the problem was with poor man's teaching. The idea that because you're Christian, nothing bad is ever going to happen to you. We live in a world that is corrupted by sin. It rains on the just and the unjust. While we are here on earth, things can happen around us and to us. Our great comfort is that even through those hard times, God has promised to be with us, to comfort us, and take us through these experiences. That's where our joy comes from. It's not feeling happy. That's a brief emotion. Our joy comes from the knowledge that God is with us and will never forsake us. We are going to hold on to Him through this storm and every other one that comes our way.
7: You know, when you're ready, you're a really good preacher, Felix.
6: And I can make a good basilic tea. Let me make us some, and then we'll tell Carla what happened. We will get through this as a family.
8: 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Our narrator was played by Simone Matthew. Miriam Perriman was played by Lucy Hamlet. Felix Perriman was played by Ronald Deschamps.

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0: Woe to the bloody city! It is all full of lies and robbery. The prey departeth not. The noise of a whip, and the noise of the rattling of the wheels, and of the prancing horses, and of the jumping chariots. The horseman lifteth up both the bright sword and the glittering spear, and there is a multitude of slain, and a great number of carcasses, and there is none end of their corpses. They stumble upon their corpses, because of the multitude of the whoredoms of the well-favored harlot, the mistress of witchcrafts, that selleth nations through her whoredoms, and families through her witchcrafts. Behold, I am against thee, saith the Lord of hosts, and I will discover thy skirts upon thy face, and I will shew the nations thy nakedness, and the kingdoms thy shame. And I will cast abominable filth upon thee, and make thee vile, and will set thee as a gazing stock. And it shall come to pass that all they that look upon thee shall flee from thee, and say, Nineveh is laid waste. Who will bemoan her? When shall I seek comforters for thee? Art thou better than Populus? No, that was situate among the rivers, that had the waters round about it, whose rampart was the sea, and her wall was from the sea. Ethiopia and Egypt were her strength, and it was infinite. Put and Lubim were thy helpers. Yet was she carried away, she went into captivity. Her young children also were dashed in pieces at the top of all the streets, and they cast lots for her honorable men, and all her great men were bound in chains. Thou also shalt be drunken, thou shalt be hid, thou also shalt seek strength because of the enemy. All thy strongholds shall be like fig trees with the first ripe figs. If they be shaken, they shall even fall into the mouth of the eater. Behold, thy people in the midst of thee are women. The gates of thy land shall be set wide open unto thine enemies. The fire shall devour thy bars. Draw thee waters for the siege, fortify thy strongholds, go into clay, and tread the mortar, make strong the brick kiln. There shall the fire devour thee, the sword shall cut thee off, it shall eat thee up like the cankerworm. Make thyself many as the cankerworm, make thyself many as the locusts. Thou hast multiplied thy merchants above the stars of heaven, the cankerworm spoileth and flieth away. Thy crowned are as the locusts, and thy captains as the great grasshoppers, which camp in the hedges in the cold day. But when the sun ariseth, they flee away, and their place is not known where they are. Thy shepherds slumber, O king of Assyria, thy nobles shall dwell in the dust. Thy people is scattered upon the mountains, and no
1: man. The time is 12:04 a.m. Here is George Nooks, and ride out your storm.
0: All that bear the brute of thee shall clap the hands over thee, for upon whom hath not thy wickedness passed continually?

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0: The Book of Habakkuk, Chapter 1. The burden which Habakkuk the prophet did see. O Lord, how long shall I cry, and thou wilt not hear, even cry out unto thee of violence, and thou wilt not save? Why dost thou shew me iniquity, and cause me to behold grievance? For spoiling and violence are before me, and there are that raise up strife and contention. Therefore the law is slacked, and judgment doth never go forth. For the wicked doth compass about the righteous, therefore wrong judgment proceedeth. Behold, ye among the heathen, and regard and wonder marvelously, for I will work a work in your day, which ye will not believe, though it be told you. For lo, I raise up the Chaldeans, that bitter and hasty nation, which shall march through the breadth of the land to possess the dwelling places that are not theirs. They are terrible and dreadful. Their judgment and their dignity shall proceed of themselves. Their horses also are swifter than the leopards, and are more fierce than the evening wolves. And their horsemen shall spread themselves, and their horsemen shall come from far. They shall fly as the eagle that hasteth to eat. They shall come all for violence. Their faces shall sup up as the east wind, and they shall gather the captivity as the sand. And they shall scoff at the kings, and the princes shall be scorn unto them. They shall deride every stronghold, for they shall heap dust and take it. Then shall his mind change, and he shall pass over and offend, imputing this his power unto his God. Art thou not from everlasting, O Lord my God, mine Holy One? We shall not die. O Lord, thou hast ordained them for judgment, and, O mighty God, thou hast established them for correction. Thou art of purer eyes than to behold evil, and canst not look on iniquity. Wherefore lookest thou upon them that deal treacherously, and holdest thy tongue, when the wicked devoureth a man that is more righteous than he, and makest men as the fishes of the sea, as the creeping things that have no ruler over them. They take up all of them with the angle, they catch them in their net, and gather them in their drag. Therefore they rejoice.
1: Just marking the time. It is 3:03 a.m.
0: Under their net and burn incense unto their drag, because by them their portion is fat and their meat plenteous. Shall they therefore empty their net and not spare continually?

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1: I came across your last album and I see you doing something real positive with your music. It really enlightens my life. And I would like you to keep it going and keep it moving and do what you do when you're doing it right. You have my blessing to drop that.
2: Well, thanks, my brother. How can we say we love God we have never seen? And those that dwell among us, we have no love and respect for them. Some not gonna like it, but the truth may attack.

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1: One thing have I desired of the Lord, and that will I seek after, that I may dwell in the house of the Lord all the days of my life, to behold the beauty of the Lord, and to inquire in his temple.

God is good, Pastor Clyde shouted. All the time, the people shouted back. The band struck up another impossibly loud praise song, and soon everybody was shouting and waving to the calypso rhythm. Roll liked this part of church. He clapped his hands and sang and admired Thomas's skill on the drums. Thomas was so good he could probably play for a carnival band. Roll felt convicted for this thought and said a quick sorry to Jesus. Of course, Thomas was right where he belonged, using his talents for the Lord. Pastor Clyde signaled to the praise team to change the tempo as he moved into the reflective part of the service. The mood of the service changed to reverence. Hands raised to the air in supplication. Bodies swayed slowly from left to right. All eyes closed, all hearts open. Ask the Holy Spirit to come now and touch you, Pastor Clyde said softly into his microphone. This was the part of church Roll did not like. He swayed with the other kids from his Sunday school class and closed his eyes. He prayed and then waited, but as usual, nothing happened. He opened his eyes as an older woman began to speak in tongues. Yes, sister, speak to us, Pastor Clyde said with eyes screwed tightly shut and head shaking slowly from side to side. The woman went on for some time until Roll began to think she was having a different kind of visitation, the not good kind. However, soon after that she stopped, and then one of the deacon's wives began the interpretation. Praise God, for he is merciful, she began. Yes, the people declared as one. The interpretation was much shorter, to Roll's relief. He sat between his two closest friends from Sunday school class, Andre and Agnes. Agnes looked very pretty today, dressed in a velvet green dress some relative had sent her from overseas. Maybe they didn't know how hot it was under a tent. Her face was shiny already, and there were still hours to go. He wasn't faring much better himself. He was sweating under the freshly ironed and starched cotton collar of his long-sleeved dress shirt. Sometimes he wished church only went for an hour, like the other church his school friends went to. They went in, said some prayers, had communion, crossed themselves, and then went home. Something was happening behind him at the back of the tent. He turned, like everyone else, and his jaw dropped. His mother, who was never late, was just arriving, holding hands with the prophet, the crazy street character who screamed at everybody and constantly misquoted scriptures, the prophet who walked for miles barefoot, slept on the street, and probably ate out of the garbage. Agnes and Andre were wide-eyed, and Roll wished he was anywhere but there. His mother marched the prophet up to the altar. The prophet looked like how Roll felt. In fact, he looked worse. His wild eyes darted over the congregation, and his mouth moved wordlessly. His whole posture was of someone seeking to flee at the first opportunity. "Brothers and sisters," Roll's mother said a little breathlessly, "all of you know that this man is the one we call the prophet." "Yes, yes," the people murmured. "Well, you know, and I know, he is not a real prophet. He is a false prophet," she said in a matter-of-fact tone. "True, true," the people murmured. The prophet flinched and tried to haunch his tall, sparse frame into a smaller ball of humanity. Roll wished his mother would stop embarrassing him, the man, and herself. But it was about to get worse. Oh, so much worse. She took a deep breath and announced, "This man's real name is Robert Johnson Windsor, and he is my distant cousin." Agnes gasped, and then she, Andre, and the other kids burst out into stifled titters. Roll stared at the dirt floor and wondered if it would be kind enough to swallow him whole. The prophet stayed for the service. He let the church's senior staff lay hands on him and pray for his deliverance. Then he sat quietly while Pastor Clyde gave his sermon. At first, "Moses knew they must slay the lamb to take away the sins of the people for the adultery and the fornication and the riotous living," Pastor Clyde shouted. "You are one good preacher," the prophet shouted back. Roll covered his face with one hand and sank deeper into his chair. People chuckled, and Pastor Clyde gave an indulgent smile. "Christ is the Lamb of God. We don't have to fear death. Christ has come to take away the sins of the world," Pastor Clyde continued. "Yes, everything you say is true," the prophet called out with equal vigor. This went on for another 10 minutes, with Pastor Clyde slowly losing control of his service. He gripped the podium and hollered all the louder.
The prophet's running commentary echoed back even stronger. People walking on the road next to the tent stopped to see what the extra yelling was about. Roll's mother was obviously distressed and she tried to shush the prophet, but he had lost his shyness and was back to being a loudmouthed crazy man. He really seemed to be enjoying himself. Pastor Clyde gave up and closed the service about 40 minutes earlier than usual. Roll's mother was mortified but decided that this was just one of the burdens of saving a lost soul. The prophet stood as the last hymn began and smiled tenderly at Roll's mother, revealing surprisingly good teeth. "Nice to see you, Lucille. You'll grow up real nice and everything," he said. "Robert, stay with us. You don't need to live on the road. You have family," she urged. Roll held his breath in horror. "It's okay. God watch over me anywhere I pass," the prophet replied, gathering his robes with a dignity Roll had to admire. He turned to leave, walking towards the back of the tent with his head held high. Just as he was about to go through the flaps, he turned and called out to Pastor Clyde, who was still trying to recover. "Thank you, Pastor, for a wonderful service. I like this church. It's a nice church." Pastor Clyde gave a faltering smile, but it fell away completely as the prophet swept through the flaps with a parting shot. "See you next Sunday!"

0: 2. I will stand upon my watch and set me upon the tower, and will watch to see what he will say unto me, and what I shall answer when I am reproved. And the Lord answered me and said, Write the vision, and make it plain upon tables, that he may run that readeth it. For the vision is yet for an appointed time, but at the end it shall speak and not lie. Though it tarry, wait for it, because it will surely come, it will not tarry. Behold, his soul which is lifted up is not upright in him, but the just shall live by his faith. Yea, also because he transgresseth by wine, he is a proud man, neither keepeth at home, who enlargeth his desire as hell, and is as death, and cannot be satisfied, but gathereth unto him all nations, and heapeth unto him all people. Shall not all these take up a parable against him, and a taunting proverb against him, and say, Woe to him that increaseth that which is not his, how long? And to him that ladeth himself with thick clay, shall they not rise up suddenly that shall bite thee, and awake that shall vex thee, and thou shalt be for booties unto them? Because thou hast spoiled many nations, all the remnant of the people shall spoil thee, because of men's blood, and for the violence of the land, of the city, and of all that dwell therein. Woe to him that covereth an evil covetousness to his house, that he may set his nest on high, that he may be delivered from the power of evil. Thou hast consulted shame to thy house by cutting off many people, and hast sinned against thy soul. For the stone shall cry out of the wall, and the beam out of the timber shall answer it. Woe to him that buildeth a town with blood, and establisheth a city by iniquity. Behold, is it not of the Lord of hosts that the people shall labor in the very fire, and the people shall weary themselves for very vanity? For the earth shall be filled with the knowledge of the glory of the Lord, as the waters cover the sea. Woe unto him that giveth his neighbor drink, that puttest thy bottle to him, and makest him drunken also, that thou mayest look on their nakedness. Thou art filled with shame for glory. Drink thou also, and let thy foreskin be uncovered. The cup of the Lord's right hand shall be turned unto thee, and shameful spewing shall be on thy glory. For the violence of Lebanon shall cover thee, and the spoil of beasts which made them afraid because of men's blood, and for the violence of the land, of the city, and of all that dwell therein. What profiteth the graven image that the maker thereof hath graven it, the molten image, and a teacher of lies that the maker of his work trusteth therein to make dumb idols? Woe unto him that saith to the wood, Awake!
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0: Behold, it is laid over with gold and silver, and there is no breath at all in the midst of it. But the Lord is in his holy temple. Let all the earth

God is good, Pastor Clyde shouted. All the time, the people shouted back. The band struck up another impossibly loud praise song, and soon everybody was shouting and waving to the calypso rhythm. Roll liked this part of church. He clapped his hands and sang and admired Thomas's skill on the drums. Thomas was so good he could probably play for a carnival

Pastor Clyde said softly into his microphone. This was the part of church Roel did not like. He swayed with the other kids from his Sunday school class and closed his eyes. He prayed and then waited, but as usual, nothing happened. He opened his eyes as an older woman began to speak in tongues. "Yes, sister, speak to us," Pastor Clyde said with eyes screwed tightly shut and head shaking slowly from side to side. The woman went on for some time until Roel began to think she was having a different kind of visitation, the not good kind. However, soon after that she stopped, and then one of the deacon's wives began the interpretation. "Praise God, for he is merciful," she began. "Yes," the people declared as one. The interpretation was much shorter, to Roel's relief. He sat between his two closest friends from Sunday school class, Andre and Agnes. Agnes looked very pretty today, dressed in a velvet green dress some relative had sent her from overseas. Maybe they didn't know how hot it was under a tent. Her face was shiny already, and there were still hours to go. He wasn't faring much better himself. He was sweating under the freshly ironed and starched cotton collar of his long-sleeved dress shirt. Sometimes he wished church only went for an hour, like the other church his school friends went to. They went in, said some prayers, had communion, crossed themselves, and then went home. Something was happening behind him at the back of the tent. He turned, like everyone else, and his jaw dropped. His mother, who was never late, was just arriving, holding hands with the prophet, the crazy street character who screamed at everybody and constantly misquoted scriptures, the prophet who walked for miles barefoot, slept on the street, and probably ate out of the garbage. Agnes and Andre were wide-eyed, and Roel wished he was anywhere but there. His mother marched the prophet up to the altar. The prophet looked like how Roel felt. In fact, he looked worse. His wild eyes darted over the congregation, and his mouth moved wordlessly. His whole posture was of someone seeking to flee at the first opportunity. "Brothers and sisters," Roel's mother said a little breathlessly, "all of you know that this man is the one we call the prophet." "Yes, yes," the people murmured. "Well, you know, and I know, he is not a real prophet. He is a false prophet," she said in a matter-of-fact tone. "True, true," the people murmured. The prophet flinched and tried to haunch his tall, sparse frame into a smaller ball of humanity. Roel wished his mother would stop embarrassing him, the man, and herself. But it was about to get worse. Oh, so much worse. She took a deep breath and announced, "This man's real name is Robert Johnson Windsor, and he is my distant cousin." Agnes gasped, and then she, Andre, and the other kids burst out into stifled titters. Roel stared at the dirt floor and wondered if it would be kind enough to swallow him whole. The prophet stayed for the service. He let the church's senior staff lay hands on him and pray for his deliverance. Then he sat quietly while Pastor Clyde gave his sermon. At first, "Moses knew they must slay the lamb to take away the sins of the people for the adultery and the fornication and the riotous living," Pastor Clyde shouted. "You are one good preacher," the prophet shouted back. Roel covered his face with one hand and sank deeper into his chair. People chuckled, and Pastor Clyde gave an indulgent smile. "Christ is the Lamb of God. We don't have to fear death. Christ has come to take away the sins of the world," Pastor Clyde continued. "Yes, everything you say is true," the prophet called out with equal vigor. This went on for another 10 minutes, with Pastor Clyde slowly losing control of his service. He gripped the podium and hollered all the louder. The prophet's running commentary echoed back even stronger. People walking on the road next to the tent stopped to see what the extra yelling was about. Roel's mother was obviously distressed, and she tried to shush the prophet, but he had lost his shyness and was back to being a loud-mouthed crazy man. He really seemed to be enjoying himself. Pastor Clyde gave up and closed the service about 40 minutes earlier than usual. Roel's mother was mortified, but decided that this was just one of the burdens of saving a lost soul. The prophet stood as the last hymn began and smiled tenderly at Roel's mother, revealing surprisingly good teeth. "Nice to see you, Lucille. You'll grow up real nice and everything," he said. "Robert, stay with us. You don't need to live on the road. You have family," she urged. Roel held his breath in horror. "It's okay. God watch over me anywhere I pass.
the prophet replied.

replied, gathering his robes with a dignity Roel had to admire. He turned to leave, walking towards the back of the tent with his head held high. Just as he was about to go through the flaps, he turned and called out to Pastor Clyde, who was still trying to recover. "Thank you, Pastor, for a wonderful service. I like this church. It's a nice church." Pastor Clyde gave a faltering smile, but it fell away completely as the prophet swept through the flaps with a parting shot. "See you next Sunday."

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1: A prayer of Habakkuk, the prophet, upon Shigionoth. O Lord, I have heard thy speech and was afraid. O Lord, revive thy work in the midst of the years. In the midst of the years make known. In wrath remember mercy. God came from Teman, and the Holy One from Mount Paran, Selah. His glory covered the heavens, and the earth was full of his praise, and his brightness was as the light. He had horns coming out of his hand, and there was the hiding of his power. Before him went the pestilence, and burning coals went forth at his feet. He stood and measured the earth. He beheld and drove asunder the nations, and the everlasting mountains were scattered. The perpetual hills did bow. His ways are everlasting. I saw the tents of Cushan in affliction, and the curtains of the land of Midian did tremble. Was the Lord displeased against the rivers? Was thine anger against the rivers? Was thy wrath against the sea, that thou didst ride upon thine horses and thy chariots of salvation? Thy bow was made quite naked, according to the oaths of the tribes, even thy word, Selah. Thou didst cleave the earth with rivers. The mountains saw thee, and they trembled. The overflowing of the water passed by. The deep uttered his voice, and lifted up his hands on high. The sun and moon stood still in their habitation. At the light of thine arrows they went, and at the shining of thy glittering spear. Thou didst march through the land in indignation. Thou didst thresh the heathen in anger. Thou wentest forth for the salvation of thy people, even for salvation with thine anointed. Thou woundest the head out of the house of the wicked, by discovering the foundation unto the neck, Selah. Thou didst strike through with his staves the head of his villages. They came out as a whirlwind to scatter me. Their rejoicing was as to devour the poor secretly. Thou didst walk through the sea with thine horses, through the heap of great waters. When I heard, my belly trembled, my lips quivered at the voice. Rottenness entered into my bones, and I trembled in myself, that I might rest in the day of trouble. When he cometh up unto the people, he will invade them with his troops. Although the fig tree shall not blossom, neither shall fruit be in the vines, the labor of the olive shall fail, and the field shall yield no meat, the flock shall be cut off from the fold, and there shall be no herds in the stalls. Yet I will rejoice in the Lord, I will joy in the God of my salvation. The Lord God is my strength, and he will make my feet like hinds' feet, and he will make me to walk upon mine high places, to the chief singer on my stringed instrument.

time is 9:55 a.m.

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0: Crime, okay, this one's about police brutality over there in Bahamas.
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0: September 15th. No distinction. Would you believe, in Africa alone, roughly 120,000 children serve in child armies? These children are often taken against their will, but under intense coercion, they begin to embrace their new identity, carrying out the same horrendous acts they were once forced to endure. So, somewhere along the line, the victim has become the perpetrator, as is often the case in life. Today, we'll meet Stan, a man who was beat down by life over and over, and he grew more hateful with each devastating blow. He's here to share with us his true story on this Unshackled Daily Devotional.
1: Although Mom took me to Sunday school, Dad taught me to sip beer and play poker when I was 5. I learned to fight at school and came home with a broken nose several times. When I was 12, Dad threatened to kill Mom with his shotgun during a fight, and things were never the same after that. I stayed out more and more and was a drunk within 2 years. Then I met Susan, and I cleaned up my life. I even managed to graduate. Right after we married, I was drafted, fodder for the Vietnam War. 3 months after I arrived in Nam, the Viet Cong overran the camp in the night, and the battle was a nightmare of death. I was not the same after that night, and drugs didn't help my state of mind. My wife's prayers got me safely home, but I faced the bitterness of war protesters who became the new enemy. Life was meaningless, made bearable only by alcohol. Even the birth of our daughters didn't pull me out of my depression. I wanted to kill myself. And one night in a drunken state, I called my boss and threatened to kill him. Then I heard Susan praying for me, and I recognized the evil I had become. I cried out to Jesus to save me and felt a change in my heart instantly. Jesus set me free, not only of alcohol and drugs, but free of the anguish in my soul. Within a few years, our daughters were saved. I attended Bible college in preparation for sharing Jesus with the Aborigine people in Australia. I'm Stan Sawyer. Don't suffer with depression and fear. Jesus saves, and He'll set you free.
0: It is written in Acts chapter 10, verses 34 and 35, "Then Peter opened his mouth and said, 'Of a truth I perceive that God is no respecter of persons. But in every nation he that feareth him and worketh righteousness is accepted with him.'" Friend, whether your life has been defined by the strained cry of a victim or the crushing shame of a perpetrator, in God's eyes, there is no partiality. Once you have trusted Jesus Christ as your Savior, you are now defined solely by your faith in Him. 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But God is at work.
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3: The book of Zephaniah chapter 1. The word of the Lord which came unto Zephaniah, the son of Cushi, the son of Gedaliah, the son of Amariah, the son of Hizkiah, in the days of Josiah, the son of Ammon, king of Judah. I will utterly consume all things from off the land, saith the Lord. I will consume man and beast. I will consume the fowls of the heaven and the fishes of the sea and the stumbling blocks with the wicked. And I will cut off man from off the land, saith the Lord. I will also stretch out mine hand upon Judah and upon all the inhabitants of Jerusalem. And I will cut off the remnant of Baal from this place. place, and the name of the Chemarims with the priests, and them that worship the host of heaven upon the housetops, and them that worship and that swear by the Lord, and that swear by Malcham, and them that are turned back from the Lord, and those that have not sought the Lord, nor inquire for him. Hold thy peace at the presence of the Lord God, for the day of the Lord is at hand, for the Lord hath prepared a sacrifice, he hath bid his guests. And it shall come to pass in the day of the Lord's sacrifice that I will punish the princes and the king's children, and all such as are clothed with strange apparel. In the same day also will I punish all those that leap on the threshold, which fill their masters' houses with violence and deceit. And it shall come to pass in that day, saith the Lord, that there shall be the noise of a cry from the fish gate, and an howling from the second, and a great crashing from the hills. Howl, ye inhabitants of Maktesh. For all the merchant people are cut down, all they that bear silver are cut off. And it shall come to pass at that time that I will search Jerusalem with candles, and punish the men that are settled on their lees, that say in their heart, The Lord will not do good, neither will he do evil. Therefore their good shall become a booty, and their houses a desolation. They shall also build houses, but not inhabit them, and they shall plant vineyards, but not drink the wine thereof. The great day of the Lord is near, it is near, and hasteth greatly, even the voice of the day of the Lord, the mighty man shall cry there bitterly. That day is a day of wrath, a day of trouble and distress, a day of wasteness and desolation, a day of darkness and gloominess, a day of clouds and thick darkness, a day of the trumpet and alarm against the fenced cities and against the high towers. And I will bring distress upon men, that they shall walk like blind men, because they have sinned against the Lord, and their blood shall be poured out as dust, and their flesh as the dung. Neither their silver nor their gold shall be able to deliver them in the day of the Lord's wrath, but the whole land shall be devoured by the fire of his jealousy, for he shall make even a speedy riddance of all them.

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1: Every single time, you know, we still walking with the savior.
0: I like it. When you look on the situation out the road, it don't look good with the young man.
1: Well, we actually headed up to the hills right now, talk to them young people, see if I can, you know, inspire them in some kind of
0: well,
1: way.
0: If you want some germ, let me know. I'm going to start you out for your journey,
1: Give
0: all right?
1: Thanks, yes. All right. Blessings, sis.
0: Bye.
1: Much love.

One of the most beloved and inspirational women of the 20th century, Helen Keller, was blind and deaf and mute. And yet she wrote these words, "I can see." And that is why I can be so happy in what you call the dark, but which to me is golden. I can see a God-made world, not a man-made world. Today you will meet someone who for many years lived in the man-made world and saw that it was ugly. Only when he became scarred and blind did he see God's world, because his heart and mind and life were unshackled.

0: Lighting the darkness with true stories of real people, this is Unshackled, produced in Chicago by Pacific Garden Mission. Since 1877, Pacific Garden Mission has kept its doors open through time of war and peace, depression and boom, flood and fire. And despite the changes occurring in the world around it, the old lighthouse has remained a haven for the disadvantaged of all races and genders and generations. It offers food, clothing, and a safe place to sleep to those without. But most importantly, it offers hope to any that will listen to the eternal message of mercy, grace, and forgiveness of God. Many of those who do listen believe and go back out to encourage others, sharing the joy and peace they have found, like the man in this story. And now for broadcast around the earth, here's program number 2547, the true story of Earl Franklin Buck, retold from the classic files of Unshackled, the program that makes you face yourself and think. When Earl Buck was only 5 years old, he had an opportunity to learn a lesson that probably should have stayed with him all of his life. It happened when he was run over by a horse-drawn delivery wagon and badly hurt. It revealed the steadying strength of his father and the weakness of some other men.
1: Take it as easy as you can, son. Mother's gone for the doctor. They ought to be back here most any minute.
2: But it's bleeding, Daddy. My head's all bloody.
1: Yeah, it's bleeding some, I'll grant you. Here, son, I'll wash it off again.
2: That's cold!
1: Oh, I know it'll help stop the bleeding.
3: Come in, doctor. Come right in.
4: Well, what seems to be the problem, Reverend?
1: As you can see, my boy's hurt his head. Didn't my wife come back with you?
4: Well, she's outside putting up my horse. Maybe she'd rather not watch us work. Any other injuries besides the head?
1: Well, I've looked them over pretty carefully. I can't find any others.
4: Well, the two cuts here are bad enough.
2: And it hurts a whole lot.
1: Mm-hmm. Son, doctor, where did my wife find you?
4: Why, it so happened I'd stopped into Cassidy's.
1: That's what I thought.
4: Well, you know what they say, Reverend. The wages of gin is breath.
1: Do they, Doctor? I'd say the original quotation is more to the point.
4: Yes, quite so. Well, you seem to have done an excellent job of cleansing the wounds. Nothing left for me to do but sew them up. Let's see. Sutures. Yes, just so. Now, if I can just manage to...
1: Your hands aren't very steady, Doctor.
4: Yeah, you're right. I was just noticing the same thing.
1: More of the wages of gin, I take it?
4: Yeah, you're right. You're right.
1: You understand, Doctor, that this is my son, and I love him. I don't want to see him mutilated.
4: Naturally.
1: Well?
4: Well, Reverend Buck, the truth of the matter is I'm in no condition to make the stitches.
1: Thank you, Doctor. I appreciate your honesty, at least. Now then, you can tell me how to do it, can't you?
4: Yes, sir.
1: All right, give me the needle and the suture.
4: Well, have you the courage?
1: I know where to find it.
4: Well, Reverend, what are you waiting for?
1: I wasn't waiting, Doctor. I was asking God to guide my hand and give me courage.
4: Well, that's fine, Reverend Buck. Well done. A surgeon couldn't have done better. Not even a sober surgeon.
2: Is that all, Daddy?
1: Yes, yes, son, that's all. I'll send your mother in to sit with you. Well, Doctor, you ready to go?
4: All packed up, yes.
1: Well,
4: yes.
1: Then. I hope for the sake of your next patient that you're not planning to go back to the saloon.
4: So do I, Reverend. So do I.
1: What do I owe you?
4: Under the circumstances, sir, nothing at all. Not a cent.
5: I never forgot that incident from my childhood. But I didn't profit by the lesson I should have learned. In fact, the record shows that for about half a century, I didn't profit in any way by much of anything. I suppose the trouble really started when I was 13. My father died, and in trying to deal with her loss, my mother gave me more freedom than I was able to manage. I got to running with the wrong crowd and staying out late at night. Then I became a double dropout. I dropped out of Sunday school and public school at about the same time. Mother sent me to live with my older brother Charlie on his farm. Well, there I went to school again and stayed for about a year. After that, I was sent to live with another brother, Will, in Kansas City. I stayed there long enough to finish grade school, and then a couple of years later, when I was 17, I joined the Army. The year was 1920. My original enlistment was for 1 year, and when that year ended, I decided to re-enlist.
3: Well, Buck, the first sergeant tells me you've decided to re-up.
5: Yes, sir.
3: It'll be for 3 years, you know.
5: Yes, sir.
3: Buck, I'm not the chaplain, but as your company commander, I think I ought to point out something to you.
5: Yes, sir.
3: You've stood 11 pay formations with this outfit, and you've been falling down drunk 11 times. Is that right?
5: Yes, sir.
3: You've been lucky so far. It hasn't gotten you into any serious trouble. But I doubt very much that you repeat the performance 37 more times and stay lucky.
5: Yes, sir. I mean, I hope so, sir.
3: You mean you hope you could get drunk on 37 more paydays and still manage to stay out of the stockade?
5: Well, sir, I...
3: Don't look for any special favors from me, Buck. You won't get them. Understand?
5: Yes, sir. I understand, sir.
3: All right. Your application for reenlistment is approved. Sergeant Callahan has the papers all made up. You can sign them on the way out.
5: The captain was right. 37 paydays, 37 drunks. And as many as I could manage in between paydays, as luck allowed it. By the time I was discharged in 1924, I was a fully developed boozer. I had a drinking pattern that was just as regular in civilian life as it had been in the Army. The only difference was that the paydays came around more often, and there was a lot more money to drink up. In Kansas City, I was employed by the Railway Express Company, but I really worked for the saloon keepers. My brother and sister, who also lived in Kansas City, tried to help me.
6: Will and I are worried about you, Earl.
5: No reason to worry. I've told you 100 times. I'm okay.
6: But you're spending all your time and money in the saloons. You know, this would break Dad's heart. I mean, what would he think? Or Mother, if she knew.
5: All right.
6: And what about God? Earl, won't you come to church with us this Sunday?
5: Thanks, but no thanks. I've told you there's nothing there for me. By the way, I'm thinking about quitting my job and going up to Omaha, Nebraska.
6: Oh, Earl, a new city isn't the answer. You can't run from yourself. Proverbs chapter 28, verse 13 says, "He that covereth his sins shall not prosper, but whoso confesseth and forsaketh them shall have mercy."
5: Well, I moved to Omaha and went to work for the railroad until I was fired in 1930 for drinking. Great Depression had just hit the country. In those days, thousands and thousands of people were drifting back and forth across the country, looking for work. All it took was a rumor of work somewhere to send a human tide sweeping across the country, and I became part of it. Following construction jobs, I traveled by freight train through the South, and then east to New York. There were so many of us on the road in those days that the railroads pretty much gave up trying to keep us off the trains. I remember one terrible ride in an empty boxcar. The temperature was about 10 below zero. There were some 30 men in the car, 30 men and one woman with a year-old baby.
7: Buddy, I don't know about you, but I can't take it much longer.
5: You mean the weather?
7: No, I mean watching that woman and her baby freeze to death.
5: I know, I've been thinking the same thing. Gotta do something about it. Let's talk to him.
7: Okay. You do the talking. Come on.
5: Excuse me, ma'am.
8: What is it, mister?
5: My friend and I were wondering, is there anything we can do to help you?
8: I don't know what. It's just as cold for you as it is for me and the baby.
5: It's none of my business, but you shouldn't be traveling this way.
8: I don't have much choice. My husband went all the way to Buffalo to find a job. Then he got hurt. I got the telegram yesterday.
5: Oh, I'm sorry. That's hard to take.
8: I just have to get to him. What if he dies?
5: All right, then you had to make the trip. But, ma'am, you're not dressed for this kind of weather, neither is the baby.
8: We're wearing everything we own.
5: Well, pal, I guess that settles it.
1: Yeah, sure does, ma'am. I'll just take a few things out of my coat pockets. Then you can wear the coat.
8: I can't take your coat.
1: Oh, you've got to. There's no two ways about it.
8: Please.
5: Here's my coat, too, ma'am. It's dirty, but it's all one piece. Wrap the baby up in it.
8: You'll freeze to death.
5: Oh, I doubt it, but if somebody's going to freeze, it better not be the baby.
1: And it better not be you, either. That baby needs you. Here.
8: What can I say? Thank you.
9: Hey, guys, mind if I add my overcoat? It's a long one. Makes a pretty good blanket.
8: You don't know. Y'all just don't know.
5: Oh, forget it, ma'am. Get that kid warmed up. Maybe he'll go to sleep. Well, yeah, what do we do to keep warm? Calisthenics?
1: Maybe. But right now, I got something better. That's what I was thinking out of my coat.
5: Well, what is it?
1: I've been keeping this little jug of whiskey for an emergency. I reckon this is it.
5: It's emergency enough for me.
1: Now, come on over in the corner. I'm just letting everybody see the bottle. Hardly enough for the two of us. What with the weather and all.
5: Anything left in that jug?
1: Well, enough for one more slug apiece.
5: Funny thing, with all this booze in me, I'm still freezing to death.
1: Yeah, me too. You notice the baby's comfortable, though.
5: Yeah, I keep telling myself it's worth it.
1: Yeah, me too. I keep asking myself, what am I doing here?
5: I don't have to ask. I know I'm paying the price for about a dozen wasted years. Years when I thought I... smarter than God.
1: God, you say. Listen, pal, if God was so good, he wouldn't let things like this happen.
5: Well, maybe you can say that and mean it. I can't. One thing I can't ever do, and that's blame God for my troubles. What I've got, I asked for. I've paid hard cash for it. One drink at a time. You see, even when things were at their worst, I knew that it was me who had turned my back on God and not the other way around. Well, I got through that boxcar ride somehow, but it didn't change me. I went right on the same old way. It's a funny thing how a man can be wrong, can know he's wrong, and still go right ahead and be even more wrong.
0: Just how wrong did Earl Buck get? You'll hear about it in just a minute.
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5: I really never did blame God for my troubles. That's about the only good thing you could say about the man I was in those days. Only once for a short time I held a job without drinking. That was in South Chicago, but it didn't last. I quit, went to Dubuque, Iowa, where I got into serious trouble. It was still prohibition time, and I got mixed up in the liquor racket. Had a place where I was bootlegging liquor. I stayed ahead of the law for a couple of years, but then I was finally caught. Sentenced to 4 months in the county jail. When I got out, I heard about the big construction job being done on the Fort Peck Dam in Montana. I went there, got a job, and worked all summer. But when the winter closed in, it stopped most of the work, and I spent the winter in Great Falls. I got a room just above a saloon, and you can imagine how that worked out. To give you an idea, I used to wake up every morning with a pretty fair case of the shakes. I knew that all I had to do was get myself safely down the stairs to get straightened out.
11: Morning, partner.
3: Welcome to the Breakfast Club.
5: Oh, thanks. Never mind the cheerful chatter. Just bring me a drink before my teeth shake right out on the bar.
3: The usual?
5: Oh, do I look like a guy in the mood to experiment? Hurry up.
3: Maybe I'd better pour, huh?
5: Oh, you know what? My hand's shaking so bad, I'll be lucky to get it to my mouth.
3: There you go, sport. Old dog hair. Surest cure in the world for the shookies. 8 months old.
5: Well, that's 7 months and 29 days older than what I used to sell in Dubuque.
3: One of the many blessings of repeal. That and labels on the bottle.
5: Yeah, but I noticed the hangovers are about the same.
3: I wouldn't know. Never touch them myself. Drink it down.
5: Yeah. Great.
3: Another one? First two drinks of the day around the house, you know.
5: Nothing like priming the pump. I don't know how you can afford it.
3: Never mind the wisecracks. You want the drink or don't you?
5: But don't ask foolish questions, just pour. I worked 2 summers on the Fort Peck Dam and spent 2 winters in that Great Falls saloon with a little time out for sleep in my room overhead. From there, I moved on to Spokane, Washington, with the idea of working on the Grand Coulee Dam, but ended up hanging around on Skid Row. It was there that I got involved in one brawl that left me with a face so badly cut up that I wound up in the hospital. There was infection in the wound. As a result, all the stitches broke open, and I was left with a deep, ugly scar on my face to match the scar on my soul. And the cause of both scars was sin. I guess my next job was the longest I ever held in my life. It was on a sheep ranch, and I stayed 12 years, working the sheep in the summer and drinking in town all winter. The summers were good. I was away from the saloon and out in the mountains. Much of the time, I was alone, except for the white-faced sheep and a dog. Taking it easy, watching the sheep work their way up the slopes, I'd get to thinking of things that hadn't crossed my mind in years. Things I'd learned in Sunday school and at home from my preacher dad.
1: Earl, today in Sunday school you studied the 23rd Psalm. Well, back when King David wrote that, he was remembering his youth when he was actually a shepherd boy tending to his flock of sheep. So he knew from experience how to lead them and where to lead them. And in those days, there were many shepherds with their own flocks, and many of them came together in one place to drink of the still waters and eat in the green pastures. And then, when they were ready to move on, each shepherd would stand up on a rock or a high place and call out to his flock of sheep. And believe it or not, each sheep and lamb knew the sound of their shepherd's voice and would come out from all the others and follow him. That's what the Lord Jesus means when he says in John chapter 10, verses 3 and 4, "And the sheep hear his voice, and he calleth his own sheep by name and leadeth them out. And when he putteth forth his own sheep, he goeth before them, and the sheep follow him, for they know his voice." And in verse 14, Jesus goes on to say, "I am the good shepherd, and know my sheep, and am known of mine."
5: I watched my flock climbing the hill, the little lambs jumping straight up as though they had springs in their legs just because they were glad to be alive. I knew I certainly wasn't a good shepherd, even if I was a sober one. Eventually, that ranch sold all its sheep, and I moved on to a sheep ranch in Montana. Early in the spring, I moved out with a big flock, and a late snowstorm caught us in the open. Then the sun came out in the middle of the day. The glare off the snow was so strong it blistered my face and damaged my eyes. Within months, my vision was so bad that I had to cut my job. I went to Spokane to see an eye specialist. He had diagnosed my trouble at once.
9: Now just make yourself comfortable, Mr. Buck, while I call the hospital. Hello, this is Dr. Conroy. Yes, look, I'm sending a patient over there right now. His name's Buck, Earl Buck. I have him ready for surgery in the morning. Yeah, he's fine. What? Oh, it's glaucoma, right eye, yes. Oh, it's definitely. It's an emergency.
5: The operation was performed on my right eye. Then my left eye became involved. I was in great pain and almost blind. After 3 weeks in the hospital, I was moved to a nursing home. I was a wreck as a result of the heavy doses of pain-killing injections. After I'd been in the nursing home for about a month, I became totally blind. Now, at last, I was forced to sit perfectly still and think. And that was something I believe I had been deliberately avoiding for years. One of the things that came to me very strongly and painfully was the fact that not once in all those years had I ever written to my relatives. I knew that my mother had died in 1934, or 15 years earlier. Other than that, I knew nothing of my brothers and sister, and they knew nothing about me. The next time a nurse came to help me, I asked her how a person in my condition went about writing a letter.
6: Oh, it's quite simple. You just dictate it to me and I'll write it for you. That is, if you're willing to trust me to serve as your secretary.
5: Oh, I trust you, ma'am. Anyway, there's nothing going in my letters you couldn't yell all over the building. But I don't want to give you too much extra work to do.
6: Oh, don't you worry about that. That's what I'm here for, to be helpful. I'll come back in about an hour. By then you'll have had time to plan what you want to say in your letter.
5: That's how it happened that I got word to my sister where I was. Now, she had never been in Spokane in her life, but she knew some Christian people there and wrote to them. I found out about it a few days later.
6: Well, Mr. Buck, we'd better take a minute to make you look your best. You have a visitor.
5: Me? Oh, not a chance. The only people I know in Spokane are so ragged and drunk that the only way they'd come into a place like this is feet first.
6: Well, don't you know a minister named Schaefer?
5: Never heard of him.
6: Well, he's heard of you, and he's here to see you.
5: Imagine, a preacher coming to see me. Well, might as well ask him in. Turned out, of course, that my sister had written to him. I knew without being told that her greatest concern was for me to receive Christ, and the preacher didn't waste any time getting right to the point.
4: According to your sister, you come from a Christian family, Earl.
5: That's right. My dad was a preacher, a good one, too. I'm the only one who ran wild and stayed a rebel against God.
4: I'm glad you said stayed a rebel against God, because we've all been that kind of a rebel until we were ready to receive Christ. But once a rebel doesn't have to mean always a rebel.
5: I'm afraid I've been one for a long time, preacher.
4: Well, that makes no difference. You remember the story of the prodigal son?
5: Well, of course. I used to cry in the sad parts when my dad preached on it.
4: Well, let's read it again, Earl. Here in the Gospel of Luke, chapter 15. Beginning with verse 20. And he arose and came to his father. But when he was yet a great way off, his father saw him and had compassion, and ran and fell on his neck and kissed him. And the son said unto him, Father, I have sinned against heaven and in thy sight, and am no more worthy to be called thy son. But the father said to his servants, Bring forth the best robe and put it on him, and put a ring on his hand, and shoes on his feet, and bring hither the fatted calf and kill it, and let us eat and be merry. For this my son was dead and is alive again. He was lost and is found. Now, Earl, why don't you come home right now?
5: I want to, preacher. More than anything, I want to.
4: He's waiting for you. What are you waiting for?
5: I'm not waiting, preacher. Not anymore. I haven't prayed but once or twice in all these years, but back when I was a boy, I used to kneel down, and we all did, at prayer meetings when my dad was alive. I'd like to do that now. To kneel down before we talk to the Lord. Well, that's how this prodigal came home after almost half a century of living on husks and living like swine. In spite of all the wasted years, when I made the decision to return to my Heavenly Father, he did come to meet me and engulfed me in his everlasting arms. And it was then I knew that I was far more blind in my old life. But where there was darkness, now there's light. John chapter 1, verse 9 says about Jesus, That was the true light, which lighteth every man that cometh into the world.
10: Earl Buck was helped by his sister to find a congenial surrounding at a Bible conference ranch in Upper Lake, California. There, surrounded by loving friends, meeting missionaries and other visitors from all over the world, he became affectionately known as Uncle Earl. Several years ago, the Good Shepherd led Uncle Earl to his own green pastures and still waters.
0: And the man whose face was scarred and whose eyes were sightless, but whose soul had been healed of its wounds, knew better than most that if your life is empty, it can be filled to overflowing.
10: If you desire a personal relationship with Jesus Christ, or would like to speak to someone about this most important matter, we encourage you to call 1-888-NEED-HIM. 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
10: 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So until next time, unless our Lord returns before then, the doors to Pacific Garden Mission are open night and day. 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
1: Gather yourselves together, ye, gather together, O nation not desired, before the decree bring forth, before the day pass as the chaff, before the fierce anger of the Lord come upon you, before the day of the Lord's anger come upon you. Seek ye the Lord, all ye meek of the earth, which have wrought his judgment, seek righteousness, seek meekness. It may be ye shall be hid in the day of the Lord's anger. For Gaza shall be forsaken, and Ashkelon a desolation. They shall drive out Ashdod at the noonday, and Ekron shall be rooted up. Woe unto the inhabitants of the sea coast, the nation of the Kerethites, the word of the Lord is against you. O Canaan, the land of the Philistines, I will even destroy thee, that there shall be no inhabitant. And the sea coast shall be dwellings and cottages for shepherds and folds for flocks. And the coast shall be for the remnant of the house of Judah. They shall feed thereupon. In the houses of Ashkelon shall they lie down in the evening, for the Lord their God shall visit them and turn away their captivity. I have heard the reproach of Moab, and the revilings of the children of Ammon, whereby they have reproached my people and magnified themselves against their border. Therefore, as I live, saith the Lord of hosts, the God of Israel, surely Moab shall be as Sodom, and the children of Ammon as Gomorrah, even the breeding of nettles and salt pits, and a perpetual desolation. The residue of my people shall spoil them, and the remnant of my people shall possess them. This shall they have for their pride, because they have reproached and magnified themselves against the people of the Lord of hosts. The Lord will be terrible unto them, for he will famish all the gods of the earth, and men shall worship him, every one from his place, even all the isles of the heathen. Ye Ethiopians also, ye shall be slain by my sword. And he will stretch out his hand against the north, and destroy Assyria, and will make Nineveh a desolation, and dry like a wilderness. And flocks shall lie down in the midst of her, all the beasts of the nations, both the cormorant and the bittern shall lodge in the upper lintels of it. Their voice shall sing in the windows, desolation shall be in the thresholds. For he shall uncover the cedar work. This is the rejoicing city that dwelt carelessly, that said in her heart, I am, and there is none beside me. How is she become a desolation, a place for beasts to lie down in? Every one that passeth by her shall hiss.

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Here's Apocalypse 2000 live in Boston for you, with 08 nap per chill levengil. Apocalypse.

0: Woe to her that is filthy and polluted to the oppressing city. She obeyed not the voice, she received not correction, she trusted not in the Lord, she drew not near to her God. Her princes within her are roaring lions, her judges are evening wolves, they gnaw not the bones till the morrow. Her prophets are light and treacherous persons, her priests have polluted the sanctuary, they have done violence to the law. The just Lord is in the midst thereof, he will not do iniquity, every morning doth he bring his judgment to light, he faileth not, but the unjust knoweth no shame. I have cut off the nations, their towers are desolate, I made their streets waste, that none passeth by. Their cities are destroyed, so that there is no man, that there is none inhabitant. I said, surely thou wilt fear me, thou wilt receive instruction, so their dwelling should not be cut off. Howsoever I punished them, but they rose early and corrupted all their doings. Therefore wait ye upon me, saith the Lord, until the day that I rise up to the prey, for my determination is to gather the nations, that I may assemble the kingdoms, to pour upon them mine indignation, even all my fierce anger, for all the earth shall be devoured with the fire of my jealousy. For then will I turn to the people a pure language, that they may all call upon the name of the Lord to serve him with one consent. From beyond the rivers of Ethiopia my suppliants, even the daughter of my dispersed, shall bring mine offering. In that day shalt thou not be ashamed for all thy doings, wherein thou hast transgressed against me. For then I will take away out of the midst of thee them that rejoice in thy pride, and thou shalt no more be haughty because of my holy mountain. I will also leave in the midst of thee an afflicted and poor people, and they shall trust in the name of the Lord. The remnant of Israel shall not do iniquity, nor speak lies, neither shall a deceitful tongue be found in their mouth, for they shall feed and lie down, and none shall make them afraid. Sing, O daughter of Zion, shout, O Israel, be glad and rejoice with all the heart, O daughter of Jerusalem. The Lord hath taken away thy judgments, he hath cast out thine enemy, the king of Israel, even the Lord, is in the midst of thee, thou shalt not see evil any more. In that day it shall be said to Jerusalem, Fear thou not, and to Zion, Let not thine hands be slack. The Lord thy God in the midst of thee is mighty, he will save, he will rejoice over thee with joy, he will rest in his love, he will joy over thee with singing. I will gather them that are sorrowful for the solemn assembly, who are of thee, to whom the reproach of it was a burden. Behold, at that time I will undo all that afflict thee, and I will save her that halteth, and gather her that was driven out, and I will get them praise and fame in every land where they have
1: great
0: been.
1: Great track from King James Version. That was Zephaniah 3.
0: Even in the time that I gather you, for I will make you a name and a praise among all people of the earth, when I turn back your captivity before your eyes, saith the Lord.

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staying with Life 101 Radio. The beat continues.

0: had to bring mom in on this one.
1: Anybody grateful for God's blood?
0: Tell them about it, man.
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